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1: Hello and happy Swedish summer.
2: I hope the weather's good where you are.
1: Dave Russell there and me, Chris Boswell, in the presenter's chair for this latest edition of Radio Sweden Weekly, which we're recording on Thursday, the day before midsummer.
2: We could have pretended we're live.
1: Yeah, but no one would have believed us, Dave. We'll be looking a little bit later at some midsummer traditions for those of you who are new to Sweden and might be wondering what all the fuss is about. But we're going to kick off the show with a curtain raiser to next week's political week of Almedalen on the island of Gotland, and a topic that's sure to be discussed by politicians, media and pressure groups. And that's the importance of first-time voters in this September's upcoming elections here in Sweden.
2: Over 470,000 people are registered to vote for the first time in the national parliamentary election, which is the highest number since the elections in 2014. Last month, in the other political week, Järvevecken, which took place in the Stockholm suburb of the same name, public service television SVT had an hour on stage with a group of first-time voters, asking them about their thoughts on the election and where they received their political news, bearing in mind a previous survey by the Swedish Internet Foundation found that social media, such as TikTok, has emerged as a key platform for political communication, particularly among young people aged between 18 and 21. And on stage, the young first-time voters said that they didn't think they were best served by traditional media. Afterwards, I spoke to Fuad Yousafi, a political reporter and host at Swedish television SVT, who was also there on stage. And I began by asking him for his reaction to what the young first-time voters had to say and their perspective.
3: Look, I've heard it over and over again from so many young people, a lot of different things. First of all, they're not one group. They don't agree on anything. You know, regardless of whether it's the way they consume the news or what topics are important for them in the election, they differ, just like anybody else. But there are a few common things that I think that we've learned from them today. And one of them is the need for actual content, content that means something, content that means something important to them election-wise. They are interested, they want to go vote, but they need to be educated in the certain topics that are important to them. And so that is our job to help them with that. Also, from many of them, not all of them, but from many of them, the threshold sometimes of getting into politics, being interested in politics, understanding politics, are sometimes too high. Thresholds sometimes too high. And that is something that's important to me, to lower that threshold. Make it possible for a person who's never voted before, who barely knows what parties are in the Riksdag in Sweden, make them interested and able to go and vote.
2: And how important are first-time voters in this election?
3: There's a 500,000 first-time voters in this election, and we know from previous election that the turnout among that group is lower than in general. So if as many first-time voters would show up as in the general population, that might actually, you know, make or break the election for certain parties. That's how important the first-time voters are. Obviously for democracy, but of course also for us as journalists. We want to do programming and journalism for the whole population, and that includes first-time voters.
2: There was a survey, as you know, 2 months ago, something like that, saying that a lot of young people, first-time voters, get their information from TikTok. That's been widely perceived as a negative. What's your view on that?
3: It's only negative when journalists are not on TikTok. There's a reason why journalism has been so important for democracy for hundreds of years now, and that is we actually try to our best to tell the truth and to actually help people in deciding whichever party they like or do not like. And we do it being independent. Now, the problem with TikTok and political news that we see on TikTok sometimes is that it's clearly biased, or it's being done by the parties themselves. And so you can trust or not trust the parties, but I'd rather have someone who's actually educated in what the parties stand for tell me a little bit of how I should interpret whatever the parties say. And so I think that more journalists need to be on TikTok, and that will make TikTok a safer environment, I think, to learn about politics.
2: You're doing your own version of James Corden's karaoke, aren't you?
3: A little less singing.
2: Thank God. Interviewing the politicians, and how's that going, and how's it been received?
3: Look, it's so interesting because whenever journalists interview people in power, they always have four people in the room, okay? They have their press officers, they have people watching, making sure they don't say anything that's not great for them. But this program is just me and a politician in a car. There's nobody there and they're mine for a certain amount of time. And that is super interesting because something happens in that conversation. They do get more relaxed. I think that the viewers will feel that they get to know them a little bit more, but that they also learn what they think in super important topics, because we don't only talk about them as persons. We also talk about politics. And it's been perceived or received, I think, in multiple ways. I know some people don't like that type of format, and that's okay, but I've also received comments from so many people who really enjoyed watching those shows.
2: And you're taking questions as well from the public for interviews. What's that response been like, and what do people want to ask?
3: The response has been mind-boggling. We've had 60,000 questions and comments to the politicians as I've sat down with them live for 30 minutes each. That is incredible. I don't know that SVT has ever received that kind of engagement. And I think that says a lot about how interested people are, both in the politicians, but also in the actual politics. We've gotten so many questions about the politicians themselves. Obviously, what food they eat, how they work out and stuff like that, but also super tough questions on policies that the viewers dislike, policies that they like, and just in what way the politician will work together with each other after the election. So there's been a plethora of different topics, and it's been so much fun watching those questions just pour in.
1: And that was Fouad Youssefi, political reporter and host at Swedish television SVT, speaking at a forum with first-time voters at Järvaveckan last month. And he's also going to be hosting SVT's final party leader debate, airing on September the 11th, just 2 days before Election Day.
2: And news agency TT actually reported this week that for the first time ever, that debate, which always comes at the culmination of the election campaign, will be broadcast not from Stockholm, but instead in front of a studio audience in Gävle, just under 2 hours up the coast from the capital, with the idea of being less Stockholm-centric.
1: And then also, of course, TV4 will be hosting their own party leader debates, and of course, Swedish radio will be doing the same as well, but not before the holidays. So we'll leave Swedish politics for the time being and go on to something completely different. Around 70 motorcycles and quad bikes disappeared without a trace in Dalarna and other areas of central Sweden. But a hidden GPS transmitter in a quad bike in Leksand led the police to a farm in Poland, and a major investigation by Swedish and Polish police and prosecutors began.
2: 8 people in central Sweden have gone on trial and await a court's verdict next week. And to find out more, I spoke to reporter Martin Eriksson, who's been following the case for Swedish radio P4 Dalarna.
4: Yeah, this whole thing starts with an angry man who gets his quad bike stolen in Leksand in the beginning of August last year. This guy, a local entrepreneur named Erik Asp, hid a GPS transmitter inside the vehicle's engine in case of a theft. His quad bike was earlier stolen, so he thought that it would be a good idea to hid a GPS transmitter inside the vehicle's engine. And after 24 hours or so after the theft, this time the transmitter airs signals, to Eric's surprise, from Gdansk in the north of Poland. Even though he has live coordinates of the vehicle's journey through Poland and calls the police in Sweden immediately to tell them this, they remain silent. They never call back. So Eric, who luckily has friends in Poland via his companies as an entrepreneur, manages to to reach the Polish police.
2: And the police in Poland did take it seriously. They were able then to trace this quad bike in real time. What happened?
4: Yeah, after 10 hours of Eric giving them the live coordinates, the signals stop outside a big barn on the countryside in the southern parts of Poland. And the Polish police make a razzia there. They find many stolen quad bikes and enduro motorcycles and arrest several persons at the site.
2: And then this raid, it was a starting point for a much larger operation that pointed back to Sweden. What can you tell us?
4: Yeah, DNA traces from the stolen vehicles in Poland in this barn led the police to a 35-year-old Swedish man with a criminal record. And when the police started following him in his paths, tracking his cell phone, the operation quickly grew into something huge. The Swedish police, if they were silent and quite slow in the beginning, they now started working really hard to investigate this. One of the largest criminal networks we've seen the past years when it comes to stealing different vehicles opened up thanks to the police investigation here. 8 men were arrested after an investigation that showed a very structured modus operandi, or what you call it, with different tasks for the 8 involved men here.
2: And how many thefts, stolen stuff, are we talking about?
4: Yeah, we're talking about 41 different crime scenes here in the middle of Sweden during last summer. In Dalarna, but other regions as well. 70 stolen vehicles for the total worth of 5 million Swedish crowns. So it's quite a huge thing, this.
2: And the police and prosecution say this is linked to international organized crime.
4: Yeah, the feeling I get when hearing the attorney here talking is that those guys in Sweden were only acting from orders from Poland, from like people who wanted them to steal different kinds of vehicles. And in this case, it's quite obvious with the international links, since the Polish police and that 4 people in Poland also have been accused of involvement in these crimes.
2: And you say it's 8 people in Sweden. Yeah. They stood trial. What were they charged with?
4: Yeah, they are all between 18 and 36 years old, and the majority of the total 138 charges concerns thefts of vehicles. All of these guys plead not guilty. The trial went on for 17 days, and we're still awaiting the verdict in this huge case. It has been postponed 2 times already and is now scheduled to be revealed next week.
2: 17 days, a long time, isn't it, for a trial?
4: Yeah, it is. It is. For this little court here in Falun, this has been a huge case with many witnesses coming in from all of middle Sweden, all of them talking about how deeply affected they were by getting their vehicles stolen like this. They have been investing a lot of amount of money in these vehicles, and many of them also have like strong feelings connected to these vehicles. Some guy who got his motorcycle stolen, he had got that motorcycle from his dad who passed away a few years ago, and so he was very pleased to get that motorcycle back.
2: Finally, after this, we're going to be talking Midsummer Eve. And I can't let you go, Martin, without discussing Midsummer briefly with you, because there you are in Dalarna, Falun, the epicenter of Midsummer. Just tell us why.
4: Well, I think the story is quite a long one, but I think it has something to do with big painters like Carl Larsson and Anders Zorn, like really setting the tone of the Swedish summer and midsummer in Dalarna, to be placed in Dalarna, and together with the many local villages with their obvious midsummer traditions. There are as many midsummer traditions here as there are villages, I think.
2: And it's not just a day, is it? I've heard it goes on all week there.
4: Yeah, sure. It started, I think, the earliest celebration was last Friday. So there's a whole week of celebrations, and every village has its own and their own routines to celebrate midsummer.
2: Well, have a good one, Martin, and thanks for taking time out from your day to fill us in on that interesting case there. It started off in Leksand. Martin Eriksson from P4 Dalarna. Thank you.
4: Yeah, no problem. Thank you, and have a good midsummer.
1: Isn't it amazing what a GPS tracker can do? You're listening to Radio Sweden with me, Chris Boswell, and Dave Russell, also in the studio, broadcasting on Swedish radio on Midsummer Eve, one of the big, big Swedish holidays.
2: Indeed, midsummer, one of the best-loved times of the year for Swedes, not just for the day's holiday. I fell in love with it straight away many years ago. What about you, Chris?
1: For me, it's kind of mixed. What do you make of all the herring? Because there's always herring also at midsummer.
2: No, not for me.
1: But the strawberries?
2: The strawberries. It's one of those holidays, just like Christmas, where the Eve part is more important and celebrated than the actual day, Midsummer's Day on Saturday.
1: Yeah, almost Midsummer's Day almost feels like a regular day in comparison. And it's similar to Christmas. If you've not spent Christmas here in Sweden yet, the Swedes and of course many other Europeans also celebrate Christmas on Christmas Eve rather than Christmas Day. And for those of you relatively new to Sweden, maybe this is your very first midsummer. Don't get used to the sunny weather. It's not usually like this. This can be a time where you feel a little bit on the outside. And if you don't have somewhere to go and celebrate, a lot of Swedes do disappear out to their old country cottage in the countryside, painted in that Farland red colour, a house that's been in the family for generations, and next to the village green where they put up the midsummer pole. If you don't have any of that and you're sort of wondering, what can I do? Well, there are places, even in the big cities. One of those is Skansen.
2: Yeah, a place where you can experience the traditions firsthand. If you're in and around the Stockholm area, that is, the Skansen Open Air Museum and Zoo is a great place to go and partake in the festivities over the whole midsummer weekend, not just Friday today, but also Saturday and Sunday. And I went there during the week to hear more about a very Swedish experience. I'm standing by a very long wooden maypole, which hasn't been covered in leaves or decorated yet. That's going to happen on the day itself. It lying in the grass, ready to be raised on Friday, Midsummer's Eve, to the accompaniment of Swedish folk music, no doubt. I'm here with Lisa Karlefred, who's head of programmes and exhibitions at Skansen. Lisa, thanks for joining us on this sunny Wednesday morning. What are the origins of the Midsummer Maypole, and why now and not May the 1st?
5: Well, the origins are from Germany, and we have a lot of traditions here that, of course, descends from Germany also, but we have had maypoles in Sweden since the 1800s. And the midsummer celebrations have differed through the years, of course, like every tradition do, they develop. There are some Christian parts, like the Midsummer's Day. It's a Christian day, but Midsummer Eve is the main day that we celebrate in Sweden. So we celebrate, and the maypole has nothing to do with the month of May, but it's because of a word in Swedish that is called Maja, to dress the pole with leaves and flowers that looks really full summer grace.
2: How many people are dancing around the maypole?
5: It's very, very, there's a lot of people. Tingsvallen, which is the area for this, is prepared before for all these people. There are thousands dancing at the same time, so that's a sight. Just to join is very fun, but also just to watch it is amazing. And we have the folk dancers that start the dance, and there's many like circles around, wider and wider and wider. And I think it's so much fun to see the joy and singing together and just like laughing and sometimes stumbling also. It's a joy. But thousands of people dance together.
2: And why is midsummer itself such a popular tradition in Sweden?
5: I think it's the second most popular after Christmas, actually. And I think it's also something, you know, Swedish people are really used to darkness for a very long time in winter. It's very dark, and when the light comes, the celebration symbolizes that. Symbolizes summer, symbolizes light and flowers, and kind of the start for a lot of people's free time in the summer, and school's out 2 weeks before. So I think it's popular because of the timing. Today we have perfect weather, hopefully Friday perfect weather also, midsummer, but sometimes we also have 8 degrees and rain, but we always hope for the light to be here, and then the midsummer night can be light really late in the evening, and it's very beautiful, and it's something magical because of the folklore, all the beliefs. So for many people, I think we do a lot of personal things. We had a tradition picking 7 flowers, putting them under your pillow and dreaming of your husband to come, or jumping over fences. There's a lot of these traditions that you do during the night as well.
2: That's all part of the folklore you're talking about.
5: Yes, very much folklore in these traditions in different ways. But we also have that, you know, the kind of crazy thing that we do that I think a lot of international guests laugh about, and they heard about it before they come here, and that's the dance, the små grodorna, the small frogs.
2: The silly dance, yeah. The silly songs. Tell us about that. Where does that come from?
5: But that's also really old, and I think from the 1920s, around there, we started to celebrate having those old songs. They come from all over Sweden, different traditional songs, and some of them are not silly, but they are, you know, more talking about the farmers, how they worked, or what you do when you wash your clothing or whatever. So it's mixed. But I think the small frogs is usually the kids' favorite, and also all the international guests' favorite, when we jump around like frogs.
2: And as you say, mystifying to first timers. How do you welcome and include those people who maybe don't have a Swedish family or friends to a place to go to where they can take part in the midsummer traditions and find out what it's all about?
5: I think that's a beautiful thing with Skansen. We are a large museum, and we can welcome everyone here. During the weekend, we almost have like 40 or 50,000 guests in total. On Midsummer Eve, we usually have around 30,000. So I would say that we are the place where you go if you don't have family or a countryside place where you usually go. And I think also to see the traditional dresses, the folkdräkt, as we say in Swedish, and see them dancing the traditional way, but also listen to that kind of music. And it's welcoming in that way that you all can join in. And I think also, you know, food and having picnics together, the feeling here is very welcoming and very happy.
2: The food, perhaps the most important element to Midsummer for some people usually tasked with making something to contribute to the Midsummer table, very much about sharing. And I know you'll have all the different foods on offer here, the herring and other stuff, and there's also a special order, isn't it, of what you take from a Midsummer table. I've noticed that with grandparents and great-grandparents particularly, about what you have first, second and third.
5: Yeah, it's basically similar during Christmas, Easter, Midsummer, but I would say Midsummer is especially starting always with the pickle herring. And the pickle herring used to be more salty in the taste, like more like 100 years back, but during the years it's developed to all the sweet tastes of the herring that are really nice, that even kids can enjoy, and potatoes. So you usually start with the cold, and then you go to the warmer, the hot plates, and you have the Jansson's frestelse with anchovy and potato and onions. That is my favorite. And then something that has come up in the later years is this pie with a special cheese from the north of Sweden, Västerbotten cheese. So I think a lot of people have that, but you always end the feast with strawberry cake, I would say.
1: And that was Lisa Karlofred, Head of Programs and Exhibitions at the Skansen Open Air Museum in Stockholm, where 3 days of Midsummer celebrations are taking place this weekend. And yeah, I'm sure it's quite a sight. Thousands of people crouching down and hopping like frogs. I've never been to Skansen, but one place where I've seen that happen is actually Hyde Park in London.
2: Oh, with the community of Swedes.
1: They do it on Midsummer's Day because everyone's working as normal, of course, on the Midsummer's
2: Day.
1: They
2: must get some funny looks.
1: They get a lot of funny looks, and they get a lot of complaints because officially they're not really allowed to be there because of the rules of Hyde Park. It's very, very strict about whether you can have gatherings and stuff there. So what they all do is they sort of gather in individual picnics, and at a signal, they all join together and start dancing round the Midsummer pole. And it's a mixed crew. There's lots of sort of Swedes that live in London that are there. They know exactly what to do. And then, of course, there are a load of Brits and other international friends who are sort of like, what on earth are you lot doing?
2: Incidentally, Skansen on Saturday, the Midsummer Day celebrations, they won't be having a big screener.
1: Oh, for the next World Cup game.
2: Yeah, Sweden taking on the Dutch, of course, in their second match in Group F. What a start to the tournament they had.
1: Yes, 5-1 against Tunisia. Who'd have thought that? And then was it Tunisia then sacked their coach straight afterwards?
2: Yeah, incredibly harsh. I think it might actually have been a record as well. I didn't get up at 4 o'clock to watch it on Monday. My alarm went off just as the game ended. But heading into work, coming into Slussen, there was a lot of happy young people walking about, some the worst for wear in their yellow and blue jersey, mostly of an age, of course, where they're off for the summer, maybe from their studies, and their bodies can take up staying up all night.
1: Yeah, I'm not really sure I'd be up for sort of being up 3-4 o'clock in the morning to watch a football match. But 7 o'clock in the evening, Saturday evening, that feels far more civilized. And there is definitely that feeling, isn't there, after that win that actually, it might not go too bad for Sweden.
2: Yeah, after such a miserable qualifying campaign, everything's a bonus. I don't think the Dutch are any great shakes, I have to say. Competing in a football World Cup, though, always brings that feel-good factor to a country, doesn't it? Certainly when you're coming from a place of low expectations.
1: Well, we wish, of course, Sweden all the best of luck in their match against the Netherlands and in the match after that against Japan. That's all we've got time for in this midsummer edition of Radio Sweden Weekly. Next week, as we mentioned earlier, political week of Almedalen. And that's always fascinating to hear in an election year. That's quite often when a lot of the political parties come with their big election promises. So we'll have to see what they have to say. I'm sure we'll hear a lot about that in next week's Radio Sweden Weekly. And you'll find that, of course, on FM, on P2, and also online in our app, Sveriges Radio. Now, the big question. Dave, who have you picked for us to end the programme today?
2: Has to be a midsummer theme. I've plumped for this oldie from the 90s by Angel. Remember them. It's called Summer in the City.
1: Hej då!